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Leonard Slatkin will begin this concert with Haydn's Symphony No. 67 in F. Few of Haydn's symphonies match the quirkiness of this one, which begins with a presto movement in 6/8 time, not the usual 4/4. Near the end of the slow movement, Haydn has string players perform collegno with the wood of the bow against the strings. The stately minuet has a trio for two violins in a gypsy style. The first violinist plays the entire melody on the E string, while the other violinist tunes the G string down to an F to play as a drone. The brisk finale is interrupted by its own built-in slow movement, and later on, violins play an extended trill as the orchestra races to the finish. Haydn wrote his Symphony No. 67 during the heyday of a German literary movement known as Sturm und Drang, or Storm and Stress. Haydn's music took on the intensity, passion, and daring expressiveness of Sturm und Drang for a decade or so, until the movement peaked, then he returned to a lighter, more entertaining style. Here's Leonard Slatkin to begin this Pittsburgh Symphony broadcast with Haydn's Symphony No. 67.

0: The Symphony No. 67 by Franz Joseph Haydn, played by the Pittsburgh Symphony Orchestra with principal guest conductor Leonard Slatkin at Heinz Hall. In the fall of 2011, Leonard Slatkin began his tenure as music director of the Orchestre National de Lyon, in addition to his post as music director in Detroit. He'll spend 12 weeks a year in Lyon while maintaining his other posts. A lifelong resident of Austria, Franz Joseph Haydn is often called the father of the symphony for his contributions to the form. He spent much of his career as a court musician for the wealthy Esterházy family on their estates in Eisenstadt and Esterháza. Isolated from other composers and trends in music until the latter part of his long life, he was, as he put it, forced to become original. When he died in 1809, after finishing 104 symphonies and 68 string quartets, he was one of the most celebrated composers in Europe. Hans Joseph Haydn was the brother of Michael Haydn, himself a highly regarded composer, and Johann Evangelist Haydn, a tenor. He was also a close friend of Wolfgang Amadeus Mozart and a teacher of Ludwig van Beethoven. You might have noticed the audience found some of the gypsy movement in the Haydn 67th Symphony amusing. There was some laughter, which Leonard Slatkin acknowledged here at Heinz Hall. James Galway is on the way with Pittsburgh Symphony Radio. I'm Jim Cunningham. Next, it's Alan Hovhannes, the son of an Armenian chemistry professor. He grew up in several small Massachusetts college towns and wrote many early works exploring his Armenian heritage, though he destroyed most of them after critical comments from mainstream composers such as Roger Sessions, Aaron Copland, and Leonard Bernstein. Success came during the 1950s in New York City, where he worked in radio, wrote for Broadway, received two Guggenheim Fellowships, composed for Martha Graham, and was invited to teach at the Eastman School of Music. Leopold Stokowski was a champion of Hovhannes after hearing the Symphony No. 1 and requested a piece for the Houston Symphony. Hovhannes initially wrote a fanfare, but Stokowski insisted on a large-scale composition. The Symphony No. 2, Mysterious Mountain, premiered in a nationwide radio broadcast in 1955, winning instant and nearly universal acclaim. Alan Hovhannes not only swam against the musical tide by writing accessible and harmonious music, he tapped into environmental concerns with his composition And God Created Great Whales, introducing recorded whale songs to the general public. He became one of the pioneers of symphonic world music after extensive research trips to Korea, Japan, and India. Here is Leonard Slatkin with a word about Pittsburgh Symphony bassists Tony Bianco and Jim Krummenacher, Pittsburgh Symphony benefactor William Dietrich, and former manager Gideon Teplitz.
1: Thank you. Good evening, ladies and gentlemen. Within the last 3 weeks, the Pittsburgh Symphony has lost four very valued members of its family. They were all instrumental in the growth and development of this orchestra, two of them literally. Two of the orchestra's double bass players passed away. One was Tony Bianco. He was hired by Fritz Reiner and served in this orchestra for 55 years. The other was Jim Krummenacher, who was hired by William Steinberg and was in this orchestra for 50 years. To imagine the total years of these two remarkable players was 105 seasons. It's amazing. But it's not just the players on the stage who make the impact. As most of you know, William Dietrich also passed away. His largesse, both as a person, as a member of the audience, and as a contributor to the orchestra, was greatly appreciated by all. I know this community will miss him very much. And finally, a man who served as executive director of this orchestra, Gideon Teplitz. It's appropriate that we honor Gideon in this particular program, because he himself was a flute player and knew Sir James Galway quite well. His sense of humor, his almost outrageous style, placed him as one of the giants in the managerial field in this country. All four of these gentlemen helped to make this orchestra what it is today. The piece we're about to play is a most fitting tribute to them. Mysterious Mountain is really not about a specific place. It's about whatever mountain we put in front of us as a challenge in our lives. Those four men met those challenges and more. It's a pleasure to dedicate this performance to the four men who have left us, and for you, most of you, to hear for the first time Mysterious Mountain.

0: The Symphony No. 2, subtitled Mysterious Mountain, composed in 1955 by American composer Alan Hovhaness. The prolific composer returned to the theme of mountains in his Symphony No. 50, subtitled Mount St. Helens, and Symphony No. 66, subtitled Hymn to Glacier Peak. In 1931, he wrote a piece titled Storm on Wildcat Mountain. Alan Hovhaness wrote Mysterious Mountain after attending the Berkshire Music Center, where he studied with Aaron Copland and Lucas Foss. Mysterious Mountain was said to be a symbol of man's attempt to know God. Hovhaness found the mountain a place of mystery and strength. On the way, James Galway with Wolfgang Amadeus Mozart's Second Flute Concerto, and we'll hear the Carmen Fantasy, created by François Bourne from tunes by Georges Bizet. I'm Jim Cunningham. I'd love to hear from you. Drop me a line. 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The Spanos Group of Raymond James helps pay the bill, providing retirement and estate planning for our region since 1980. 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

0: man with the golden flute, our guest, Sir James Galway, with Mozart's Second Flute Concerto and a Carmen Fantasy created by François Bourne. Our Ted Sawyer is backstage at Heinz Hall with James Galway.
1: Sir James, welcome back to Pittsburgh.
2: Thank you. Nice to be here for 5 years.
1: I have to say that we hear about the golden flute all the time. James is polishing the golden flute. Now, what is it with the golden flute? Does it give you, does it have a special tone? Is it something that we'll notice when we hear it?
2: Well, I personally think it's the best metal to make a flute from. And this is a special flute because it's made by probably the best living flute player today, flute maker, Kanichi Nagahara. And he made this specially for me, this flute.
1: This is a handmade instrument?
2: Oh, yes. It's made, about 7 or 8 people have a hand in making this, as opposed to some of the big flute firms that employ about 60 people, so you never know what's going to come out of there.
1: Well, Jim, I wish you could see the wonderful jacket and vest that James Galway is wearing, because there's gold embroidery which goes beautifully with the gold flute. Well, we're looking forward to hearing you in the second half. We have a Mozart concerto coming up, yeah, and this wonderful Carmen Fantasy, both of which, yeah, must be favorites of audiences worldwide, I'm sure.
2: Oh, they are. Yeah, they are indeed.
1: Now, do you never get tired of playing some of these wonderful pieces?
2: No. No, I enjoy playing the flute, and I mean, it's interesting at my age of 72, coming up in a month or two, that I can still do this and I still practice every day.
1: Sir James, once again, welcome back to Pittsburgh. You are a big favorite of Pittsburgh Symphony audiences, and we're delighted to have you here.
2: Nice to be here again. Thank you.
1: Well, now I'm delighted to say Maestro Leonard Slavkin visits, and I just want to say that Havana's piece is really something special.
3: It's a very beautiful piece, and it's played quite frequently during its lifetime, and occasionally receives a performance, but it's always nice to hear it. It has a very fresh spirit to it in this day and age.
1: I like it very much. You made a comment about its being popular in its day, and I'm not sure its day is done.
3: Oh, no, I don't think so either. But there was a period when Hovhaannes was popular, and then he kind of fell off the radar, and now I think he might be coming back again. It's music that speaks to our time in a very gentle and spiritual way.
1: Thank you so much for taking time. It's great to chat with you, and always great to have you here on the stage at Heinz Hall. Welcome back.
3: Great to be here. Thanks.
1: Leonard Slavkin.
0: Sir James Galway last performed at Heinz Hall in 2006 for a special preseason gala concert titled A Night to Remember, as in Night with a K. On that occasion, he gave a tribute to Aliquippa's Henry Mancini and closed with a world premiere featuring the Pittsburgh Flute Club, which performed in the Heinz Hall Grand Lobby before tonight's concert. They played the world premiere of Galway Fair by David Overton, a piece that James Galway has played with amateur flutists in many cities since then, but this was the very first performance with guest conductor Bramwell Tovey.

Bramwell Tovey, our guest conductor with the Pittsburgh Symphony Orchestra in the world premiere of David Overton's Galway Fair. James Galway, flute soloist with the Pittsburgh Flute Club. James Galway is with us for Mozart's Second Flute Concerto, but before we hear the Second Flute Concerto, Pittsburgh native Henry Mancini and a penny whistle jig played by his friend James Galway.

0: Henry Mancini was born in Cleveland, Ohio, but he grew up in the Beaver Valley in Aliquippa, Pennsylvania. That was Mancini's Penny Whistle Jig, as played by flutist James Galway. Fast friends, James Galway and Henry Mancini recorded an album for RCA together.
1: Well, I always thought that Henry was like the equivalent of Verdi to the Italians, you know. I mean, every Italian knows a Verdi chorus or two with the whole words and everything. And everybody in America can sing Moon River on all these sort of songs. I mean, he in a way wrote the background music for America, because you can't think of any other composer who wrote music like that before or even after.

Music by Henry Mancini, played by the Pittsburgh Symphony Orchestra, with guest flutist Sir James Galway. You heard music by Henry Mancini, his theme for the Pink Panther. James Galway is with us once more at Heinz Hall for the second flute concerto by Mozart. I'm Jim Cunningham. One of the most important things to know about Mozart's Flute Concerto No. 2 is that

0: Mozart wrote only one flute concerto. A second, in D, is an adaptation of Mozart's oboe concerto in C. The 22-year-old Mozart was touring Europe in hope of finding a more suitable employer than the Archbishop of Salzburg. During his stay in Mannheim, a wealthy Dutch amateur flutist commissioned Mozart to write four flute quartets and three short and easy concertos. In a letter to his father, Mozart complained of having to write for an instrument I can't stand. Mozart only delivered two of the three promised concertos. After writing the flute concerto number 1 in G major, he took a shortcut. He adapted his oboe concerto, written the year before for the oboist of the court orchestra in Salzburg, replacing some solo passages to make it sound more flute-like. However, his Dutch patron wasn't fooled and refused to pay Mozart for a hand-me-down concerto. Later on, Mozart passed off the flute concerto number 2 as an original work to yet another unsuspecting patron. Somehow, the original oboe version went missing, and the differences between the oboe and flute versions were a subject of speculation among musicologists until 1920, when some manuscript orchestra parts and the oboe solo part were rediscovered in Mozart's hometown of Salzburg, Austria.
1: I tell you something, there probably did exist the oboe thing, and Mozart did arrange it. And the fact that the score doesn't exist, or I don't know, I've never seen it, doesn't matter. Because the arrangement that Mozart made for the flute is sensational. You see, he had a very good oboe player. I don't know who it was. But this guy had a very good sense of rhythm, because in the oboe quartet, Mozart writes 4/6, I believe. He plays around with the rhythm. And in the oboe concerto, for example, there's one lick that goes like this. Excuse my singing. It goes like this. Whereas the flute concerto just goes. I'm ready for the opera. They just need to call me.
0: Now, here comes Sir James Galway with conductor Leonard Slatkin to perform Mozart's Flute Concerto No. 2 at Heinz Hall with the Pittsburgh Symphony Orchestra.

0: Flute Concerto No. 2 by Mozart, played by the great Sir James Galway, who's played this concerto more often than any other concerto in the flute repertoire. This performance from Heinz Hall, with Pittsburgh Symphony guest conductor Leonard Slatkin conducting. Recent additions to James Galway's discography include an anthology titled James Galway Celebrating 70. In a moment, James Galway will play melodies from Georges Bizet's opera, Carmen. Mr. Galway was knighted by Britain's Queen Elizabeth in 2001. In 2003, his flute was heard on the soundtrack of The Lord of the Rings, The Return of the King. His wife, Jeannie Galway, is also an accomplished flutist who's performed with her husband here at Heinz Hall, as well as giving recitals on her own. James Galway has performed with the Celtic traditional band The Chieftains, and he's championed the popular melodies of Aliquippa's own Henry Mancini. In addition to playing the Pink Panther theme, he's also played music from Pink Floyd's The Wall at the Berlin Wall. His contributions to the cause of flute scholarship include editing old flute works for publication, for example, Theobald Böhm's 1848 collection of 12 grand studies, Opus 15. Here is James Galway to play the Fantaisie Brillante on themes from Georges Bizet's Carmen, created by François Born. I asked James Galway, who was François Born?
1: The only thing I know about him was he was a solo flutist in the orchestra in Bordeaux. That's all. Because in all these encyclopedias, they tell you who played the second violin in Cremona in 1742, but they don't tell you who played the flute in Bordeaux.
2: Well, he created a marvelous arrangement of the tunes from Bizet's Carmen.
1: Well, actually, the arrangement, the orchestral arrangement, is somebody else. It's me and another couple of guys.
2: Yeah. Well, there's the violinists have the Sarasate arrangement of tunes from Carmen. This is a very similar idea.
1: Well, it is a similar idea, but it's some of the times in the Sarasate version, it's got different material. And as a matter of fact, the solo flutist of the La Scala, Davide Formisano, he plays the Sarasate and it's very effective on the flute, but I'm too lazy to learn it. I'm not too lazy, but I'm sort of old. And I think, at this age, should I be doing that?
0: Here is Leonard Slatkin, principal guest conductor with the Pittsburgh Symphony Orchestra. James Galway flute, music by Georges Bizet and François Bourne.

0: flutist Sir James Galway in the fantasy Brillante on themes from Bizet's Carmen, written by François Bourne. You heard a quick succession of themes, including an extended section based on the Habanera, wrapping up with the fiery Gypsy theme and the long-awaited Toreador theme. Leonard Slatkin conducted the Pittsburgh Symphony Orchestra at Heinz Hall. In the early 20th century, François Bourne wrote some influential essays on flute design, as well as composing showpieces for the instrument, such as the Fantaisie Brillante. Throughout decades of concertizing, James Galway has built an extensive repertory of encore pieces, many composed especially for him. We'll see if he has something up his sleeve for us. He can switch from flute to tin whistle in a flash.
1: Ladies and gentlemen, thank you. We have prepared for you three little encores, or as Sir Thomas Beecham used to call them, lollipops. The first two lollipops are by the great Irish composer's traditional... and the other guy... the other guy's anonymous. I didn't want to mention it. But he stopped writing these days. You know, he doesn't do so much in the music business. He's busy on the internet. That really took him away from the music. However, before he got on the internet, he composed a little march called the March of Brian Boru. Brian, as all the Irish people here today know, was the King of Ireland. And he was the guy who successfully fought off the Danes. It's a shame he didn't stick around for another couple of hundred years. He could have fought off the English as well. Then come over here and given you a hand with them. Anyway, and the second piece we're going to play is Danny Boy, of course, is a wonderful Irish ballad. I always think that it makes me feel like I want to pray, and I would invite you to pray while we play Danny Boy, because, you know, you should take this opportunity, because you know what happens if you don't pray? Nothing. So go for it. And the last piece we're going to play is by Johann Sebastian. Louder. Much louder. That's it. Now you're ready for the football match. Oh, by the way, it's the Bedienery from the B minor suite.

0: Sir James Galway with the Pittsburgh Symphony Orchestra at Heinz Hall. No less than three encores, we heard Brian Boru's March, the traditional folk tune, followed by the air Danny Boy, and Johann Sebastian Bach's Badinari from the Orchestral Suite No. 2 in B minor. James Galway delighting the audience at Heinz Hall, as he has done in concert halls around the world for more than 40 years as a solo artist. It seems we're going to have another encore.
1: This is kind of a contest now. It's to see who can play this Bach piece faster.

0: As if to say, can you top this? A second performance of the Badinari from the Orchestral Suite No. 2 by Johann Sebastian Bach, with James Galway, the Pittsburgh Symphony Orchestra, and Leonard Slatkin. Faster this time. James Galway and Pittsburgh Symphony Principal Guest Conductor Leonard Slatkin have enjoyed working together on many occasions. You can read Leonard Slatkin's new book, Conducting Business, to find out more. Leonard Slatkin is also an active blog writer.
1: I always enjoy reading your blog because I learned so much about what you're up to. Not too long ago, you saw sumo wrestlers.
2: I did. I was in Japan, and the second day I was there, I got tickets for the sumo tournament, and I stayed through the whole thing, and I loved it. It's just such tradition and ritual, and inevitably, the little guys were winning. It was great. I felt really, you know, these big 400-pound behemoths come out and stuff. 200-pound lightweight comes and takes them out. It was great.
1: And you ate foie gras at a soccer match.
2: I did. That was in Lyon. I mean, just like we have hot dogs, they have to put goose liver into their snacks. That's the problem in Lyon. You don't understand, foie gras comes on everything. You go to breakfast, it's Rice Krispies with foie gras.
1: And have you figured out who to root for at the game?
2: At the soccer game?
3: Yeah. Olympique Lyonnaise.
1: Of course.
2: Naturellement, certainement. I should tell people, though, I've written a work called Conducting Business, which is about the profession of conducting. It's also part memoir, part autobiographical. It's to teach people and explain what it is we really do. It's our role as a music director, working in the opera house, being on tour, recording, health in music, how to deal with a labor dispute. Almost every aspect that really hasn't been written about, at least from a conductor's point of view. Musicologists have written about it, and some other conductors have tried to do it, but mine is a little different because I guess I've been able to exist on a rather nice plane in my musical life, and so I can relate experiences and perhaps be beneficial for those who want to take up conducting or for those who are merely curious.
0: Leonard Slatkin. You'll find his blog at leonardslatkin.com. And he'll return for another concert with the Pittsburgh Symphony Orchestra later in this Pittsburgh Symphony radio season. I'm Jim Cunningham. Brian Savar pulls it all together. He edits these programs and serves as program and production manager of WQED-FM. The recording and mastering engineer of the music from Hines Hall, Harold F. Chambers III. 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You can write a card to 4802 Fifth Avenue, Pittsburgh, PA, 15213. That's 4802 Fifth Avenue, Pittsburgh, Pennsylvania, 15213. The Pittsburgh Symphony is heard on the concert channel Around the Clock, which you can find from the WQED.org website. On the podcast page there, you'll find 4 Pittsburgh Symphony broadcasts on demand. 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The Spanos Group of Raymond James underwrites these programs, providing retirement and estate planning for our region since 1980. For information about the Spanos Group of Raymond James, 866-916-RETIRE. 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Member New York Stock Exchange, SIPC. Goodbye and stay well, or as James Galway likes to say,
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Hello. Welcome to Concert Hall Classics on Classical KUCO. I'm your host, Kirk Timmons. Thanks for joining me today. In this three-hour wind ensemble edition of Concert Hall Classics, we'll be exploring French Baroque wind music by Jean-Baptiste Lully and André Danican-Philidor, the Serenade Kürschel 203 of Mozart, and some very intriguing wind quintet works by Gyorgy Ligeti and Leos Janáček. Some truly beautiful and unusual wind music from the Baroque and the 20th century eras with virtuoso ensemble playing. I hope you enjoy this program.

In 17th century France, wind instruments played not only in the orchestra, but continuing Renaissance consort practices in ensembles of like instruments. Louis XIV's musical establishment included several bands, officially attached to the large stables or to the military, the most famous being the oboe band known as the 12 Grand Oboes of the King. In addition to performing at ceremonial outdoor occasions such as parades and military salutes, oboe bands participated in theatrical performances and royal balls. Oboe bands existed as ensembles independent of strings on into the 18th century. In the second half of the 17th century, French theatrical music was dominated by Jean-Baptiste Lully, who lived from 1632 to 1687. He began his career composing ballets for Louis XIV, the best known being Le Bourgeois Gentilhomme, the would-be gentleman, in 1670, which we will hear first. An earlier ballet is Les Noces de Village, composed in 1663, translated as A Village Wedding, and is heard next. The last work is Cadmus et Hermione, a tragedy en musique from 1673. The London Oboe Band is directed by Paul Goodwin.

Recorded in January 1994 by Harmonia Mundi, we've heard the London Oboe Band, directed by Paul Goodwin, and music from Three Ballets for Winds by Jean-Baptiste Lully. I'm Kurt Timmons. This is Concert Hall Classics. Thanks for listening in today. Jean-Baptiste Lully's death opened the door to other composers of dramatic music. André Danican Philidor, who lived from around 1646 to 1730, already in the king's employ as a wind band player and music copyist, composed several theatrical works for the court starting the very year Lully died. La Mariage de la Grosse Catos, Fat Kate's Marriage, as it translates, was a comic masquerade for an all-male cast. The bride sings baritone, by the way, written for carnival season in 1688. Again, the London Oboe Band is directed by Paul Goodwin.

0: Recorded by Harmonia Mundi in January 1994. We've heard music from the comic masquerade La Mariage de la Grossa Katos, Fat Kate's Marriage, music composed in 1688 by André Danican Philidor. The London Oboe Band was directed by Paul Goodwin. I'm Kurt Timmons. Concert Hall Classics will return after a short intermission with Wind Music of Mozart. Please stay tuned.
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1: I'm Kurt Timmons, and this is Concert Hall Classics. Thanks for listening in today. The Serenade No. 4 in D Major, Kürzel 203, was written in August 1774 by Wolfgang Amadeus Mozart for ceremonies at the University of Salzburg. Kürzel 203 was written in August 1774 by Wolfgang Amadeus Mozart for ceremonies at the University of Salzburg. It's nicknamed Colorado, supposedly composed for the name day of Count Hieronymus.

0: Recorded by Deutsche Harmonia Mundi in June 1983 at Schloss Kirchheim in Siedersal, we've heard Collegium Aureum, led by Franz Josef Mayer, in the Serenade No. 4 in D Major, Kürschel 203, of Wolfgang Amadeus Mozart. I'm Kurt Timmons. Concert Hall Classics will return after a short break with wind music of Georgi Lidicki. Please stay tuned.
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1: I'm Kurt Timmons. I hope you're enjoying this edition of Concert Hall Classics today. Hungarian composer Gyorgy Lidtigy's Six Bagatelles, composed in 1953, is a staple of the woodwind quintet repertoire. Adapted from his solo piano work, Musica Ricercata, the 12-minute piece consists of six brief contrasting movements, notable for its playful, folk-inspired, and virtuosic writing. Lidtigy composed the original in Hungary during the strict censorship of the communist regime, which led him to creatively constrain himself by using limited pitch classes. Because much of his early work was suppressed, the Six Bagatelles did not receive their first complete public performance until October 1969 by the Stockholm Philharmonic Wind Quintet in Sweden. Following the Bagatelles is Ligeti's 10 pieces for Wind Quintet, composed in 1968, a landmark 14-minute chamber work scored for flute, oboe, clarinet, horn, and bassoon. It showcases Ligeti's micropolyphonic and avant-garde techniques, juxtaposing extreme textural density with fleeting virtuosic solo moments across its 10 contrasting movements. Rather than treating the group as a single homogenized ensemble, the movements shift between solo features, duo-trio combinations, and full 2D climaxes. We hear this music as performed by the Claude Debussy Wind Quintet.

Recorded by Harmonia Mundi in co-production with Radio France in July 1996, we have heard Gheorghe Liddighi's Six Bagatelles from 1953, followed by the Ten Pieces for Wind Quintet, composed in 1968, as performed by the Claude Debussy Wind Quintet. I'm Kurt Timmons. You are tuned in to Concert Hall Classics. The first impulse to compose a wind sextet came to Czech composer Leos Janáček's mind during his visit of the Festival of the International Society of Contemporary Music in Salzburg in August 1923. Albert Roussel's Divertimento for Wind Quintet and Piano was performed there, and it's possible that the composition motivated Janáček's interest to create a similar work. The woodwind sextet Youth was composed in 1924 for flute, oboe, clarinet, horn, bassoon, and bass clarinet. The Claude Debussy Wind Quintet performs.

We've enjoyed a performance by the Claude Debussy Wind Quintet of Leos Janáček's Wind Sextet Youth, composed in 1924 for flute, oboe, clarinet, horn, bassoon, and bass clarinet. I'm Kurt Timmons. Thanks for joining me today in this edition of Concert Hall Classics. Including this edition, we will hear Leos Janáček's Concertino for piano, two violins, viola, clarinet, French horn, and bassoon, composed in the first months of 1925. The concertino was at first intended to be a piano concerto, but later grew into a small chamber concerto. In this performance, we hear Philippe Cassard, pianist, with members of the Claude Debussy Quintet.

Recorded by Harmonia Mundi in co-production with Radio France in July 1996, we've heard Leos Janacek's Concertino for piano, two violins, viola, clarinet, French horn, and bassoon, with Philippe Cassard, pianist, and members of the Claude Debussy Quintet. I'm Kurt Timmons. I enjoyed offering this program, exploring French Baroque wind music by André Danican-Philidor and Jean-Baptiste Lully, the Serenade Kürschel 203 of Mozart, and some very intriguing wind quintet works by Gyorgy Litigy and Leos Janacek. More great music coming up in the next special edition of Concert Hall Classics. 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And I hope you will stay tuned in here on Classical KUCO. And this concludes our program on Concert Hall Classics. 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
1: So good to be with you. Peter Van de Graaff is my name. I'm looking forward to sharing with you a performance by András Schiff of music of Beethoven, one of his best-loved and best-known piano sonatas. It is the Appassionata. And before we hear that, a rarity by Camille Saint-Saëns, who not only wrote five piano concertos, he also wrote a number of pieces, standalone works for piano and orchestra. And here is one with the Beethoven Appassionata sonata in mind. This is the Allegro Appassionato by Saint-Saëns, a rarely heard miniature. Stephen Huff is the pianist, joined by the City of Birmingham Symphony, and Sakari Oramo is the conductor.

That's some rarely heard music by Camille Saint-Saëns, one of the great pianists of the 19th century. The Allegro Appassionato with Stephen Huff and the City of Birmingham Symphony, conducted by Sakari Oramo. Andras Schiff performing a favorite sonata of Beethoven. It is the piano sonata number 23 in F minor. It's known as the Appassionata.

0: The pianist was András Schiff. The composer was Beethoven. That was his piano sonata number 23 in F minor, the Appassionata Sonata.
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couple of duo works for violins I have here for you next. First, this double concerto in C by Antonio Vivaldi. The two soloists are Riccardo Minazzi and Dmitry Sinkovsky with the ensemble Il Pomodoro.

The two violin soloists were Riccardo Minazzi and Dmitry Sinkovsky, joined by the period instrument group Il Pomodoro. And that is a concerto by Antonio Vivaldi, the double concerto, a concerto in C major. More music for two violins, this time with piano accompaniment, as this is the two violin sonatina by the Czech composer of the 20th century, Bohuslav Martinů. The violinists are two sisters, Angela and Jennifer Chun, and the pianist is Nelson Paget.

Early in his career, Bohuslav Martinů was a professional violinist, and he, not surprisingly, therefore, wrote a lot of music for his instrument throughout his career, lots of concertos and concerted works for that instrument and orchestra. There we heard the double sonatina for violins and piano. Sonatina, by the way, means a little sonata. The performance was by two sister violinists, Angela and Jennifer Chun, and they were joined by Nelson Paget at the piano. Music by 20th century Czech composer Bohuslav Martinů. Who also wrote this? Czech Dance. And it is played by Radoslav Kvapil.

Ashley Jackson Harp and the Harlem Chamber Players. That's from the... Enanga, African-inspired music by William Grant Still.

0: John Jeter conducting the Fort Smith Symphony and the Symphony No. 4 by the American composer William Grant Still. It's subtitled the Autochthonous Symphony, which means indigenous.
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Rachmaninoff composed two piano suites. We will listen to the second of those two right now, famously difficult, showy pieces. A couple of South American pianists, the Argentinian Marta Argerich and the Venezuelan Gabriela Montero, with music of Rachmaninoff.

Ending with a wild tarantella. That is the Two Piano Suite No. 2 by Sergei Rachmaninoff, written when he was in Italy in 1901. Two South American pianists there, the Argentinian Marta Argerich and the Venezuelan Gabriela Montero. There's a famous story told about an event that happened in Los Angeles in the 1940s, shortly before Rachmaninoff's death. He and Vladimir Horowitz played that piece together at a party. So just for a few people, oh, to be a fly on the wall there. Of course, it wasn't recorded, but a legendary performance nonetheless. Here's a madrigal by Thomas Morley.

just a couple of members of the Hilliard Ensemble. And that madrigal by a master of such forms from Elizabethan England, his name is Thomas Morley, wrote some of the best-known madrigals. That one's called When Low by Break of Morning.

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1: I'm Peter Vandegraff. Let's call our artist here a keyboard player because we're going to hear him in a couple of different roles. His name is David Schrader. And first, he plays the organ in this great G minor fugue by Bach.

It's often called the Great G Minor Fugue by Johann Sebastian Bach, organist David Schrader. I'll have some children's music for you later on, including the Children's Corner Suite in its orchestrated version by Claude Debussy, and a children's suite by a South American composer, Moises Molero, his name. Right now, music by 18th century Spanish composer Padre Antonio Soler. This is a harpsichord quintet, the number 3 in G, and it's played by David Schrader, harpsichord, and friends. This is a harpsichord quintet, the number 3 in G, and it's played by David Schrader, harpsichord, and friends.

0: Harpsichordist David Schrader and friends with that harpsichord quintet, number 3 in G major by the Spanish composer Padre Antonio Soler.
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Now to Claude Debussy and some music he wrote for his daughter. He called her Chouchou. She spoke better English than French because she had an English-speaking nanny who spent so much time with her. And so this piece is actually an English-titled composition, The Children's Corner Suite. Debussy wrote this for piano, and it was orchestrated by Debussy's friend, André Caplet. That's how we hear it now, with Jean Martinon conducting the French National Radio Orchestra.

Jean Martineau and the French National Radio Orchestra with the Children's Corner Suite by Claude Debussy. Here's some more music for children, another suite as well. This is by the Venezuelan composer of the 20th century, Moisés Molero. And he simply called this Children's Suite. Here it is with pianist Clara Rodriguez.

Clara Rodriguez playing the Children's Suite by the Venezuelan composer Moises Molero. Here's a children's chorus now, the Toronto Children's Chorus, and Maria's Cradle Song by Max Reger.

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1: I'm Peter Van de Graaff. The other day I was listening to the string quartets of Bohuslav Martinu and listened very closely to the string quartet number 7, which he called his chamber concerto, Concerto da Camera. And I was bowled over by it, and I'm really excited to share that with you in just a few minutes. I invite you to stay tuned for that and also the triple piano concerto by Mozart later on. Here is some Czech music. It is drawn from the New World Symphony of Dvořák, Going Home.

That was the ensemble Cantus, and the arrangement of the slow movement from the New World Symphony of Antony Dvorak, to which was given the lyrics, Goin' Home. Before we hear the seventh string quartet of Martinu, here is the Polonaise, which comes from the opera Rusalka by Dvorak, the Czech Philharmonic, conducted by Václav Neumann.

The Polonaise from the opera Rusalka by Antonín Dvořák with the Czech Philharmonic and conductor Václav Neumann. It's very eager to share this next piece with you, which was called the Concerto da Camera, the Chamber Concerto. One would expect a concerto would have a solo instrument and orchestra, and we will have such an example in a bit. But this is actually the String Quartet No. 7, and I think in a singularly attractive work by the Czech composer Bohuslav Martinů. I hope you agree. Here's a performance by the Stamitz Quartet.

The 20th century Czech composer Bohuslav Martinů composed 7 string quartets, and that was the last of them, to which he also gave the title Concerto da Camera, Chamber Concerto. We'll hear a more typical concerto in just a moment or two. That was performed by a Czech group called the Stamets Quartet.

Here is music now from 1776 by Mozart, which he wrote for a countess to be played by her and her two daughters who were studying piano. So all three of these parts are not equal in difficulty. It is the triple concerto. Mozart also arranged this, by the way, for two pianos and orchestra, as it's often heard. But here is the original three-piano concerto in F, Kirchhoff 242. And Sir George Schulte plays one of the piano parts, Daniel Barenboim another, András Schiff a third, and the English Chamber Orchestra.

We heard the triple concerto, the three piano concerto in F, Kirchhoff 242 by Mozart. Distinguished performers here, András Schiff, one pianist, Daniel Barenboim, another, Sir George Schulte, a third. He also conducted the accompanying English Chamber Orchestra. Here is again Daniel Barenboim, all by himself now, and one of the Songs Without Words of Felix Mendelssohn from the Opus 30 collection.

0: That's one of the many Songs Without Words by Felix Mendelssohn. The pianist who has recorded all of them, and that's from that collection on the Deutsche Grammophon label, was Daniel Barenboim.
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1: In just a few minutes, we're going to listen to a major work by a Swedish composer named Wilhelm Steinhammar. It is a serenade for orchestra. We have some Stephen Foster and related works later on. Before we hear the Wilhelm Steinhammar work, though, we have this by another Swedish composer named Dag Viren. It's from 1937. It's really the piece for which he is known, which is a serenade for strings. We're not going to hear the whole thing. We're going to hear the best known part of it, which is the march. And the strings of the CBC Vancouver Orchestra are led by Mario Bernardi.

That is certainly the best known work by Dag Viren, a 20th century Swedish composer who wrote some very attractive music, as you heard. That was the March from his 1937 Serenade for Strings, performed by the strings of the CBC Vancouver Orchestra, and Mario Bernardi was the conductor. That leads us into some more Swedish music. I'm Peter Van de Graaff, glad that you're along. Stephen Foster later on, but right now a major work from 1911 by the Swedish composer Wilhelm Steinhammar. This is a serenade for orchestra, and we're going to hear it performed by the Gothenburg Symphony, directed by Neeme Järvi.

either Way Down Upon the Swanee River or The Old Folks at Home, depending on how you want to call that piece. Stephen Foster called it The Old Folks at Home, and it was recorded there in 1944 by Yasha Heifetz, violin, Milton Kay, piano. In 1874, an American pianist who's completely forgotten, I've never seen his name before, Robert Challoner, wrote a concert paraphrase based on The Old Folks at Home. And this is pianist Neely Bruce from an old LP.

Neely Bruce playing Robert Challoner's grand concert paraphrase on The Old Folks at Home of Stephen Foster. Another tune by Foster, arranged by Yasha Heifetz and played by Leila Josefowicz and John Novacek piano, Genie with the Light Brown Hair.

And there again, another of the best-loved melodies by that great, great melodist, Stephen Foster, 19th century America, around the time of the Civil War. I Dream of Jeannie with a Light Brown Hair. The transcriber of that was Yasha Heifetz. But the performance was by Leila Josefowitz, violin, and John Novacek, piano. One more tune by Stephen Foster, another beloved one, and this is the Robert Shaw Chorale, and of course Robert Shaw is the conductor. Oh, Susanna.

0: Robert Shaw Chorale and Robert Shaw the Conductor. That's another of the best-known tunes of Stephen Foster, although he didn't make that particular arrangement. That, of course, is called Oh, Susanna.
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1: I'm Peter Van de Graaff, so glad that you could join me. We're going to do something quite interesting, I think, in just a few minutes. We're going to listen to a flute sonata by Handel, which has continuo accompaniment. That's a Baroque term. It refers to a group of instruments that provide the accompaniment, and it will be harpsichord and cello. So flute, harpsichord, and cello in a flute sonata of Handel. Then we're going to hear a flute sonata, or flute, cello, and piano trio, really, by Norman Della Gioia. First, though, this by Handel, the overture to his oratorio Solomon, English Baroque soloists and John Elliott Gardiner.

John Elliott Gardner directing the English Baroque Soloists in the overture to an oratorio by George Frederick Handel. One of his more successful ones called Solomon. We have a flute, a cello, and a keyboard instrument performing together in two very different pieces, one from the Baroque and one from 20th century America. First to George Frederick Handel and his flute sonata in D major, played by John Solom, flute, Igor Kipnis, harpsichord, Arthur Fiacco, cello.

Three performers involved in that flute sonata by Handel. 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And now we go to a work from 1944 by the American composer Norman Della Gioia. Now, we had flute, cello, and harpsichord there. This is a piece for flute, cello, and piano. But, of course, a very different sound from what we just heard. Donald Peck plays flute, Katinka Klein the cello, Elizabeth Bucherry the piano, and this trio by Norman Della Gioia.

0: Trio for flute, cello, and piano from 1944 by the American composer of Italian descent, Norman Della Gioia. Donald Peck, flute, Katinka Klein, cello, Elizabeth Bucheri, piano.
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Remarkably, Richard Strauss was only 25 years old when he wrote a symphonic poem which depicts a man who's dying, who had striven towards the highest idealistic aims and who is transfigured in death. This is Death and Transfiguration of Richard Strauss. We have it performed here by the Bavarian Radio Symphony Orchestra, and the conductor is Lauren Mazel.

Richard Strauss was all of 25 years old when he sort of looked into the future and saw what it was like for an artist to be dying, having striven for the highest ideals. That's called Death and Transfiguration, symphonic poem performed by Lauren Mazel and the Bavarian Radio Symphony Orchestra. This is called The Hunt by Fritz Kreisler with Yasha Heifetz.

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1: Stardate July 10th. Future spelunkers might want to explore caves on the Moon and Mars. Scientists have mapped many cave openings on both worlds. On the Moon, caves could provide shelter from radiation and meteorites for astronauts. On Mars, they could provide shelter for microscopic life that was born on the planet itself. Orbiting spacecraft have photographed some likely cave entrances on both worlds. They're big holes in the ground. They may lead to larger chambers on the sides. On the Moon, the caves probably were excavated by lava flowing below the surface. After the lava disappeared, parts of the empty tubes they left behind caved in, providing the openings. The side chambers could be good places to set up lunar habitats. Most of the caves on Mars probably form the same way, but a recent study found 8 caves that might have been carved by water. The caves were seen in a region that's marked by deep channels that carried water in the distant past. The surface water dried up long ago, but the caves could lead to buried pools of ice. If life ever evolved on Mars, it might have survived in those damp locations. So the caves could be a good place to check for life on the red planet. The Moon and Mars line up with the star Aldebaran in tomorrow's dawn sky. Mars looks like a bright star to the lower right of the Moon. Aldebaran is an even brighter star about the same distance to the lower right of Mars. We have more skywatching tips and much more about our amazing universe in Stardate magazine. Details at stardate.org. For the McDonald Observatory, I'm Billy Henry.
2: I'm Peter Van de Graaff. The other day I was listening to the string quartets of Bohuslav Martinu and listened very closely to the string quartet number 7, which he called his chamber concerto, Concerto da Camera. And I was bowled over by it, and I'm really excited to share that with you in just a few minutes. I invite you to stay tuned for that and also the triple piano concerto by Mozart later on. Here is some Czech music. It is drawn from the New World Symphony of Dvořák, Going Home.

was the ensemble Cantus, and the arrangement of the slow movement from the New World Symphony of Antony Dvorak, to which was given the lyrics, "Goin' Home." Before we hear the seventh string quartet of Martinu, here is the Polonaise, which comes from the opera Rusalka by Dvorak, the Czech Philharmonic, conducted by Václav Neumann.

The Polonaise from the opera Rusalka by Antonín Dvořák with the Czech Philharmonic and conductor Václav Neumann. It's very eager to share this next piece with you, which was called the Concerto da Camera, the Chamber Concerto. One would expect a concerto would have a solo instrument and orchestra, and we will have such an example in a bit. But this is actually the String Quartet No. 7, and I think in a singularly attractive work by the Czech composer Bohuslav Martinů. I hope you agree. Here's a performance by the Stamitz Quartet.

The 20th century Czech composer Bohuslav Martinů composed 7 string quartets, and that was the last of them, to which he also gave the title Concerto da Camera, Chamber Concerto. We'll hear a more typical concerto in just a moment or two. That was performed by a Czech group called the Stamets Quartet. Here is music now from 1776 by Mozart, which he wrote for a countess to be played by her and her 2 daughters who were studying piano. So all 3 of these parts are not equal in difficulty. It is the triple concerto. Mozart also arranged this, by the way, for 2 pianos and orchestra, as it's often heard. But here is the original 3 piano concerto in F, Kirchhoff 242. And Sir George Schulte plays one of the piano parts, Daniel Barenboim another, Andras Schiff a third, and the English Chamber Orchestra.

We heard the triple concerto, the three piano concerto in F, Kirchhill 242 by Mozart. Distinguished performers here, András Schiff, one pianist, Daniel Barenboim, another, Sir George Schulte, a third. He also conducted the accompanying English Chamber Orchestra. Here is again Daniel Barenboim, all by himself now. And one of the Songs Without Words of Felix Mendelssohn from the Opus 30 collection.

0: That's one of the many Songs Without Words by Felix Mendelssohn. The pianist who has recorded all of them, and that's from that collection on the Deutsche Grammophon label, was Daniel Barenboim.
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2: This is Bird Note. Helmeted guinea fowl are sometimes kept as ornamental birds in zoos and farmyards around the world. But from Senegal to South Africa, where the birds are native, their raucous calls are a familiar sound. Helmeted guinea fowl are chicken-sized birds whose round black bodies are covered in tiny white speckles. In stark contrast, their heads are bald, blue, and adorned with a keratinous horn-like helmet on top. They're known for running about in social flocks, squawking as they go, perpetually panic-stricken about something. These are calls of alarm, warning all members of the flock that a predator approaches. In their native range, guinea fowl are favored prey of wildcats and martial eagles. Because they're also spooked by unfamiliar people, guinea fowl are often employed as burglar alarms on farms. Guinea fowl are related to chickens and pheasants, and like them, they lay a lot of eggs, up to a dozen in a nest. The chicks are cute balls of fluff that rapidly grow into gawky juveniles. Helmeted guinea fowl are easily domesticated, but they'll always remain flighty, squawky, birds in a panic. For Bird Note, I'm Michael Stein.
3: Good morning. It's just so great to be back here with you. I am Paul Nesper at Classical KUCO. Well, we've done it. We've made it to the end of yet another week. As we approach 2 after the hour, hope you're having a fantastic start to this Friday morning. Certainly hope it's been a good week for you as well. Hope you've got some wonderful plans queued up for you this weekend. Hopefully they're indoors. It's going to be another hot one today, hot one through the weekend. And I know we could see a chance for some storms Saturday as well as Sunday. Today, though, we should see plenty of sun. Highs are going to hover around the 100-degree mark. We'll still see a bit of a breeze out there. Winds out of the southwest gusting as high as 21 miles an hour. Well, as always, thanks for being here with me. We've got a couple of great hours of music queued up for you before we get to today's episode of City Source Edmond. Here in our first hour, we'll hear a rhapsody from Ravel, a flute and piano work from Moquette, and a violin concerto from Mozart a bit later in the hour. But of course, we're going to kick things off here in the 7 o'clock hour, as we always do, with the music of TV and film. For that today, we're going to go to American composer and conductor, best known for their film scores over a 50-year career. And that's going to be Jerry Goldsmith. He's over 200 scores to his credit, including Planet of the Apes, Total Recall, and Gremlins. We're going to go to the year 1985 and feature the Home Flight from the Rambo First Blood Part 2 film score. It's going to be performed for us today by the Vrije Sarabande Symphony Orchestra, and they are under the direction of David Newman here on Classical KUCO.

Starting off the 7 o'clock hour, as we always do, with the music of TV and film. Today we went to American composer known for his film scores over a 50-year career, Jerry Goldsmith. We heard Home Flight from the Rambo First Blood Part 2 film score from 1985, and was performed for us today by the Varese Sarabande Symphony Orchestra, and they were under the direction of David Newman here on Classical KUCO. For a brief second, I thought about doing a John Rambo impersonation, but I think for all of our sakes, I'll refrain.

Well, we go now to a work from Austrian classical composer and virtuoso pianist with a prolific output of 800 works in their catalog. Of course, that's going to be Wolfgang Amadeus Mozart. His musical talents were discovered very early in his life, so much so that by the age of 5, he was already proficient on the piano and violin, and he was composing. He would tour Europe with his father Leopold and sister Nannerl. And then as a young adult, he would seek out positions in cities such as Vienna, Paris, Mannheim, and Munich. We're going to go to the year 1775 today. We're going to feature his violin concerto number 2 in D major, K211. This is the second of 5 violin concertos that he would write in his lifetime. This one's going to be performed for us today by Israeli-American violinist Itzhak Perlman, along with the Vienna Philharmonic Orchestra, here on Classical KUCO.

0: The music of Wolfgang Amadeus Mozart. It was the Violin Concerto No. 2 in D major, K211, written in the year 1775, and was performed for us today by Israeli-American violinist Yitzhak Perlman, along with the Vienna Philharmonic Orchestra, here on Classical KUCO. Let's grab a look at our weather forecast for today and into our weekend. We're going to see mostly sunny and hot conditions today. Highs are going to hover around that 100-degree mark. We will see a bit of a breeze out of the southwest, winds gusting as high as 21 miles an hour. Things stay clear with lows dipping down to around the 80-degree mark. For Saturday, we'll see a slight chance of showers and storms in the afternoon, otherwise sunny and hot conditions with highs in the upper 90s. And on Sunday, we'll see a chance of showers and storms, mainly in the morning. Otherwise, mostly sunny conditions with highs in the mid-90s.
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0: Well, we come now to, I believe, the only birthday we are celebrating today, and belongs to a French composer born on this date in 1867, and that's going to be Jules Moquette. They were going to study at the Paris Conservatory with Dubois, winning the Prix de Rome in 1896. They were later going to become professor of harmony at the Paris Conservatory, and their style blends romantic and impressionistic characteristics. Today we're going to be featuring five short pieces for flute and piano, Opus 39. It's going to be performed for us today by Italian flautist Sarah Legas and Italian pianist Luca Nucia here on Classical KUCO.

born on this date in 1867. That was the music of French composer Jules Moquette. We heard five short pieces for flute and piano, Opus 39, performed for us today by Italian flautist Sarah Legas and Italian pianist Luca Nuceria here on Classical KUCO.

Well, we're down to our final selection here in the 7 o'clock hour. And that selection comes to us from French composer, conductor, and pianist of the late Romantic and early modern eras. And that'll be Maurice Ravel. He was often associated with Impressionism, though he did reject that term. He begins piano at the age of 7, going to enter the Paris Conservatory at the age of 14, studying composition with Fauré. As an adult, he belonged to a group of self-proclaimed artistic outcasts called Les Apaches, or the Hooligans, and he was known for his orchestral, chamber, piano, and operatic works. We're going to feature an orchestral work written between the years 1907 and 1908, titled Rhapsodie Espagnole. It's going to be performed for us today by the Berlin Philharmonic, and they are under the direction of Claudio Abbado here on Classical KUCO.

The music of French composer transitioning the late Romantic and early modern eras, Maurice Ravel. We heard his Rhapsody Espagnole, written between the years 1907 and 1908, performed for us this morning by the Berlin Philharmonic, under the direction of Claudio Abbado, here on Classical KUCO. Well, that is how we close out the 7 o'clock hour. As it is Friday, we are just going to have one more hour together, at least musically, before our time is up and the weekend begins. In that hour, we are going to hear a concerto from Haydn, a rhapsody from Liszt, an orchestral work from Korngold, and a sinfonia from Beck. It's going to be a wonderful second hour, and I look forward to sharing these works and a bit of information about them with you. We're going to have all that coming your way after this brief break.

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0: A day to remember, July 10th, 1806. The British East India Company was a commercial enterprise that functioned as a government on behalf of Great Britain, and by the end of the 18th century controlled much of India. Tipu Sultan, ruler of the Mysore region, was deposed and killed in 1799, his family imprisoned. At the time, many Indian men known as sepoys served the British as soldiers. In late 1805, the British banned all Indian attire, including the traditional turban. Both Hindu and Muslim soldiers saw this as an insult to their faith, and in May 1806, a group protested the new dress code. The company responded with public whippings. The fuse had been lit for rebellion. At 3 a.m. on July 10, 1806, Indian soldiers opened fire on the British barracks at Vellore, killing over 100 British. They tore down the Union Jack, raised the banner of the Mysore Sultanate, and declared one of Tipu Sultan's sons as their ruler. But the rebellion collapsed within hours. It was poorly coordinated, and a British officer had escaped and called in cavalry and artillery. The fight didn't last long. Over 300 sepoys died fighting. 100 more were lined up and shot. Leaders of the revolt were executed soon after. The British were shocked by the mutiny. They rescinded the new dress code, but also dismissed the regional governor and military commander. Tipu Sultan's family was moved far away. The short-lived Vellore Mutiny often appears as a footnote to Indian history, but it was the first instance of rebellion against British rule. India would not gain its independence from Britain until 1947. A Day to Remember is a production of KUCO at the University of Central Oklahoma. For a transcript, visit our Facebook page, A Day to Remember Radio. 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
2: Good morning. It is always just so great to be here with you. I am Paul Nesper at Classical KUCO. Well, we've made it to the end of the first week of July. Hope you're having a fantastic start to this Friday morning as we approach 3 after the hour. Looks like we'll see a chance of some showers and storms here this weekend, particularly Saturday into Sunday. So if you do have plans, hopefully they'll be indoors, as if we don't get that rain, it's still going to be pretty warm out there. It'll be another hot one today. We're going to see sunny conditions. Highs are going to hover around that 100-degree mark, and we will see a bit of a breeze with winds out of the south-southwest around 21 miles an hour, rather gusting up to 21 miles an hour. Well, thanks for being here with me. We've got just one more hour together before we get to City Source Edmond. I have a really engaging conversation with council member for Ward 4, Phil Frame. Well, later in the hour, we're going to hear a concerto from Haydn, a rhapsody from Liszt, and an orchestral work from Korngold. But we're going to start the 8 o'clock hour with a work from German composer, conductor, and violinist from the classical era. And that's going to be Franz Ignaz Beck. He was born in Mannheim and studied with Johann Stamitz. He would spend time performing in Vienna and Naples before heading to Bordeaux, where he would spend the bulk of his adulthood. He would go on to become the director of the Grand Theater at Bordeaux, and he is best known for his operas and orchestral works. We go to the year 1766 for his Sinfonia in E-flat major, Opus 2, Number 4, performed for us today by the 13 Strings Chamber Orchestra, and they are under the direction of Kevin Mallon.

Starting off the 8 o'clock hour with a work from German composer from the classical era, Franz Ignaz Beck. We heard the Sinfonia in E-flat major, Opus 2, number 4, written back in 1766. And we heard it performed for us today by the 13 Strings Chamber Orchestra, and they were under the direction of Kevin Mallon here on Classical KUCO.

Our next selection comes to us from Austrian composer and conductor of the modern era that is known equally well for their film and classical scores. And that's going to be Erich Wolfgang Korngold. He was a child prodigy, learning to play the piano by ear, and began composing by the age of 7. Composers such as Mahler, Strauss, and Puccini would heap their praise to him. He would leave Europe in the mid-1930s after already having a successful career. He would come to America to become one of Hollywood's leading composers. Today we'll go to the year 1927 for a work inspired by one of his idols, and that's going to be Tales of Strauss, Opus 21. It's going to be performed for us today by the Bruckner Orchestra of Linz, and they are under the direction of Kaspar Richter here on Classical KUCO.

0: the music of Eric Wolfgang Korngold. That was his work, Tales of Strauss, Opus 21, written in 1927. It was performed for us today by the Bruckner Orchestra of Linz, and they were under the direction of Kaspar Richter here on Classical KUCO. Let's grab another look at our weather forecast for today and into our weekend. We're going to see plenty of warmth, and we will see a chance of some storms here this weekend. Today, we'll see sunny and hot conditions. Highs are going to hover around the 100-degree mark, with a bit of a breeze out of the southwest, gusting as high as 21 miles an hour. Things stay clear tonight. Lows dip down to around the 80-degree mark. For Saturday, we'll see a chance of showers and storms in the afternoon, but otherwise, we'll see mostly sunny conditions. It'll be hot with highs in the upper 90s, and on Sunday, we'll see a chance of showers and storms mainly in the morning, but otherwise mostly sunny conditions with highs in the mid-90s.
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0: Well, our next work comes to us from Hungarian romantic composer, conductor, and virtuoso pianist and performer. And that's Franz Liszt. Of course, we know he was a child prodigy. He was already able to improvise on the piano by the age of 5. He would study piano with Czerny and composition with Salieri. Throughout the 1830s and 1840s, he would tour Europe, giving hundreds of concerts and recitals. He would be the equivalent of a modern-day rock star, to which musicologists have coined the term Listomania. He befriends many composers and performers along the way, and he is one of the most prominent representatives of the new German school in the War of the Romantics. Today we'll be featuring the Hungarian Rhapsody number 12 for piano in C sharp minor, and that's a lot of sharps, and it's going to be performed for us today by Italian pianist Vincenzo Maltempo here on Classical KUCO.

the music of Hungarian romantic composer Franz Liszt. That was the Hungarian Rhapsody, number 12 for piano in C-sharp minor, and was performed for us this morning by Italian pianist Vincenzo Maltempo here on Classical KUCO.

Well, we're down to our final selection here of this Friday morning together. It's actually one of my favorite trumpet works, too. I'm excited to share this with you. It's a work that comes to us from Austrian classical composer and younger brother of Franz Joseph, and that'll be Joseph Michael Haydn. His musical education followed the path of his brothers. By all accounts, he was actually the better student of the two, and there was actually no sibling rivalry. As best we can tell, they very much supported each other's careers. He would go on to mentor a young Carl Maria von Faber. And we know Franz Joseph had a large output of works, but Joseph Michael also had a large output of works that included mostly instrumental as well as sacred and secular vocal works. Today we're going to go to the year 1763 and feature his trumpet concerto number 2 in C major. It's going to be performed for us today by French trumpeter Guy Trouvant, along with the Prague Chamber Orchestra here on Classical KUCO.

The music of Joseph Michael Haydn. That was his trumpet concerto number 2 in C major from 1763. And we heard it performed for us today by French trumpeter Guy Trouvant, along with the Prague Chamber Orchestra here on Classical KUCO. Well, that is how we close out the musical portion of our morning together. We've got City Source Edmund coming your way at the top of the hour, where I sit down with council member for Ward 4, Phil Frame. I do hope you have a just outstanding rest of your Friday and a safe and fun weekend. I am Paul Nesper here at Classical KUCO.

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I am Paul Nesper, and this is City Source Edmond, a program highlighting the various departments within the City of Edmond government. For our July 10th episode, we sit down with Councilmember for Ward 4, Phil Frame. We discuss economic developments taking place and then discuss One Transit, understanding what it is and how it can benefit citizens.

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1: Well, it's great to be with you again. I enjoyed immensely our last conversation, and sure I will this one today as well.
0: Well, you don't know the questions yet. No, I'm kidding. I'm kidding.
1: Well, that's true.
0: But no, I appreciate that. And like I said, we've really enjoyed just this program in general. You are the council member for Ward 4 in the city of Edmond. You know, we're going to touch on a few different topics today, and they're all basically economically related. I know that's definitely an area of expertise for you. So what are our, as we get into summertime and the fall, you know, there's a lot of development that happens both outdoors and indoors. So what are some of the economic developments that are going to be taking place throughout Edmond here in the summertime as we head into fall?
1: Well, first, let me say, I don't know that it's an area of expertise. It's an area of interest. And I think it's because, as you well know, municipalities in the state of Oklahoma are funded and financed solely on sales tax with lack of any other source or revenue stream. Like lots of them have general obligation bonds and so forth. We do not in Edmond. So everything is derived from that sales tax. And so it's important. I think we're fortunate right now. The economy remains pretty strong. We're up a little bit in year-over-year comparison, not hugely, just shy of 2% when you take into account sales tax and use tax. But when we look at it in a little broader perspective, like a five-year average, we're down a little bit. And saying that, we have to acknowledge that the five-year average was really strong because COVID developed a pattern for us staying close to home, buying online, shopping local. So, but I really feel like we're on the verge of an uptick, and especially in a couple important critical development corridors, one of which is I-35. You can see a lot of red dirt being moved there.
0: Yeah.
1: Legacy at Covell. And I think pretty near future. I'm not going to guesstimate exactly when, but I think you'll see that spur more economic derived development, private capital in that corridor. And the other one that's really exciting to me and has been for a while is what President Lamb calls Bronco Block. I tell him he's shortchanging it because it's more than one block, but I get the name. And that's an area that needs some revitalization. It's an area that I've always been for years and years, since even when I went to school there, was amazed that the university of that size does not have restaurant, entertainment, retail, shopping, office space close to the campus. And so yeah. I'm excited to see that, what happens from that. University's been very intentional buying land so they can have a say in what kind of development occurs. And I think that's going to be huge. I think we are in the process of expanding the opportunity zones, which creates some tax advantages to bring in private capital. So it's really an exciting time. I think we're seeing a lot of people become interested in Edmond. I think city manager has done an outstanding job of reviewing and improving process procedures in terms of getting some of that accomplished. So, you know, we're all also our workforce. I mean, that's one of the biggest assets. When you look at Edmond, 60% of the people have bachelor's degrees. Now, what's tough is that every single day, 78 to 80% of those people leave Edmond to go to their place of employment. And, you know, when we look at examples of cities like Frisco, Texas, McKinney, Texas, and what they've done to entice and enable residents who were driving off to work to establish their businesses there in Frisco and McKinney, it has really made a difference because retail and restaurants, they follow what's called beds and heads. And if everybody leaves, it makes it very difficult to survive just on after hours and weekend kind of thing. So I think we'll see some development there. I also think we need a little bit more balance. 60% of our sales tax comes from retail. 71% of the increase has been in use tax, which makes sense. More online shopping.
0: Yeah.
1: And I think it's important to try and diversify our economic base. And also, I mean, it's exciting to talk about new business, new development. But, you know, it's always, when I first saw this, it was astounding to me that 70 to 80% of net job increases come from existing expanding businesses. And 60 to 70% of revenue tax base growth comes from expansion or improvement of existing businesses. So that tells me we have to take care of what's called BRE, business retention and expansion, existing businesses, and we are more intentional. The EEDA has driven some of this, but last year there were 7 Edmond area companies that received what's called the OIEP, Oklahoma Innovation Expansion Program, which they're given job tax rebates if they plan and carry out certain planned investment, a lot of those regarding technology and expansion. So that's like $1.84 million of planned investment in businesses here in the community. So it's kind of an exciting time. I think we're being more intentional looking at NAICS codes, the North American Industry Classification System, and which shows you, okay, where are you deficient? And we know in Edmond, we lack in recreation or entertainment classification. So what do we do about making that different? So all those kind of things, there's a lot of data that's available to look at, and the market dynamics drive a lot of that, regardless of what we want as city planners or even council desires. But I think there's good things ahead.
0: Well, that's awesome. And, you know, obviously we know Edmond continues to grow. People continue to move there. We've learned so many about the various departments within the city of Edmond government through this program. So it's really been enlightening and eye-opening to see how things work. Now, one of the things you talked about was UCO, and obviously that's a big economic driver in the city of Edmond. And I know one of the things we talked about off-air before we hit record, and this is maybe a little bit down the road, so I might be getting a little ahead of myself here, and I do apologize if I am. But One Transit and just its ability to bring more people to Edmond as well as UCO. So what is that all about? What does that potentially entail? Because I know that's been something that's been about in the news recently, but I know not everyone may be following.
1: Well, One Transit, it's. Everybody focuses, and rightfully so, on the potential for a train. And it would be a vote of the people. One stands for Oklahoma City, Norman, and Edmond. So you would have a train that runs from Edmond to Norman, north part of Edmond, what now is planned around Sorghum Mill and Broadway. And with the main stop probably around 3rd Street, just off of 2nd near Broadway. So the ability, when we look at, we've already talked about 78% or so of the people who go to work, leave Edmond to do so. A lot of that is downtown. And we also look at about 75, 76% of the people who are daytime workers here in Edmond come from outside of Edmond into Edmond. So then you look at UCO, which pulls largely from the metro area and a decent large number of commuters who drive into campus. The One Transit would provide somewhere 7-8 years down the road when additional track and so forth is laid on the BNSF right away. You know, they'll be able to ride in and then bus service directly from that stop in Edmond to the campus. Yeah, I mean, I think it would be a huge boom for UCO in terms of the ability to attract and to bring students in without having to worry about parking issues and so forth. So it's interesting to see, and I had the chance, I went to Salt Lake City, reviewed their incredible laid out system. And also Grapevine, Texas is probably a better example for Edmond. And it's just amazing. And we have to get to a point when we're rapidly becoming first or second metropolitan area with no train transit facility. We have to get to a point where we begin to think about moving people, not moving cars, because I don't know that we can move more cars any longer on any more than we're moving, any faster than we're moving them on I-35, on Broadway Extension. So Central Oklahoma is growing rapidly, and we have to begin to look at this stuff, because there are cities like Nashville, Austin, both whom admittedly have said, oh, crud, we waited too long. And then there's no right-of-ways. Then there's all kinds of complications. But, you know, when we look at trains, we look at Grapevine and especially Salt Lake, and you look around the country at these, it's more than just a train. Because what happens in these areas is called transit-oriented development, or TODs. And the economic development and what happens with sales tax in those areas is pretty incredible. We look at Grapevine, and since 2018 or 2019, sales tax has increased 23% citywide. And within 5 minute walk of the train stop, it's increased 38%. And it's just a natural occurrence, and really an interesting thing to see what's happened in these cities and what could potentially happen here. And then lastly, I'll say this, it's we look at comparisons in terms of what it's done, what it would do for infrastructure. And one of the comparisons I saw that was kind of eye-opening to me, if we look at maps, and everybody loves maps, even people in Edmond will point to, we need to do stuff like maps. And we look at maps, and maps 1 through 4, I'm told, had, economic infrastructure development of about $2.9 billion. One transit, if we include the FTA funding, the Federal Transit Authority, federal government matching, which is about $2.7 billion, one transit in total would be about $6.4 billion. And then so we start looking at things. Well, how's it funded? Well, it's going to be a sales tax. What does Edmond get out of this? We had a presentation recently by One Transit folks at Edmond Economic Development Authority, and city manager gave me a hard time as being a politician when I quickly asked, what does Edmond get? You know, but I think that's important for people to realize the things. What does this sales tax get you?
0: Yeah.
1: Well, an example, if it's a penny, a quarter of that goes to the individual cities for road and street improvement. Any road, street, bridge, close to, and working out the language, but within 3/4 mile or so of the tracks. And so they get that. We would get about because it would fund largely our bus service here.
0: Nice.
1: Which would mean removing about $2 million of city budget that goes towards CityLink right now that could be applied elsewhere.
0: Yeah.
1: You know, there are things that we'll see improvements around that One Transit will have to do, like a pedestrian bridge over Second Street to get people from the stop to downtown. So there are things that will be attached to this that will be benefits. And I get it. It's a cultural mindset shift. I mean, in the Southwest, we are really tied to our cars, and people said, no. I drive downtown every day. I don't need a train. Well, how about this? How about if I could remove 15% of the people and the cars off your same route? Would that be a benefit to you? And absolutely. Yes, you had the freedom to continue to drive if that's what you want to do. You also have the freedom with another option where you don't have to drive. Right now, that's the only option. So it's kind of it's a very interesting thing. And someone told me they lived in the Bay Area when BART came into existence. And they said, you know, it wasn't successful everywhere the first time. But even though this might be considered the first time, it will not be the last time, because there aren't options as Central Oklahoma grows.
0: Well, and you know, I think back to, you know, as many people know, I grew up right outside Chicago. And, you know, the best example I use is, you know, I could literally walk from my apartment to a train station, take the train downtown to Union Station, hop on, I think it was the Brown Line to the Red Line, and go to a Cubs game and never have to set foot in a car and just take the train back and never had to worry about it. And yeah, if I wanted to drive, I could, if I had other things to do, but it just gives you, to your point, the freedom to kind of make a choice for what works out for the individual. So, and I think, you know, even to what we were talking about earlier with UCO, I mean, more and more kids don't have cars, but if they want to go to college, especially, you know, something where a commuter school like UCO, but they don't a car, by giving more public transportation options, it just opens up more students to be able to take advantage of UCO and to be able to further their education and lives. So
1: one quick stat for you, and I've ridden the L tons in Chicago, the tube in London, but in Salt Lake it was interesting, because you don't feel like you're in the loop in Chicago or downtown Chicago, or you just don't. The inner city of Salt Lake is only about 230,000 people. But the mayor met with us, told us that 22% of the residents do not own cars. They don't feel like they have a need. And if they want to go somewhere, they go rent a car. And I thought that was a really interesting statistic. And the number of business people that's now their preferred choice, as opposed to, it's not just a system based upon somebody's needs because they can't afford a car or they can't whatever. It becomes choice riders, not only needs-based riders.
0: Yeah.
1: And I thought that was really interesting to see young kids, high school students on there doing their homework, business people looking at Excel spreadsheets on their laptop while they're on the train. So it's an interesting, who knows when and where, but you know, as the metro area grows, I think it's something that has to be considered.
0: Well, Phil, I think you bring up some great points, what I appreciate most about what you're talking about, it's not just about what's going to impact Edmond and Oklahoma today, but it's about what's going to impact it 5, 10, and 15 years down the road. So I love this discussion. I love what you've been able to share with us today, especially with respect to One Transit. So again, we have been talking with Phil Frame, the council member for Ward 4 in Edmond. We've been talking about some of the economic development, and then we began discussing One Transit and its potential for growth in Edmond and Oklahoma. Phil, as always, thank you so much for making some time and joining us today on City Source Edmond.
1: Thank you, Paul.
0: Thank you again to Ward 4 Councilmember Phil Frame for joining us today on City Source Edmond. Next week, we talk with Greg Switzer. 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

My word, what was that? There goes the harpsichord again. And stops. Where are we? You know, folks, I don't think we're in Kansas anymore. No, we're in Georgia. European Georgia, that country in the Caucasus, the crossroads of Western Asia and Eastern Europe, borders with Russia, Turkey, Armenia, Azerbaijan, and the Black Sea. Georgia, the home of the composer Gia Concelli. Hello there, and welcome to Exploring Music. It's Bill McLaughlin here. You're listening to the final of five shows called Voices from the East. All week long, we've been listening to the music of three composers born in the Soviet Union in the 1930s. Started off with the Estonian composer Arvo Pärt. Then we had a couple of days with the music of Sofia Gubaidulina, the extraordinary woman born in Shistopol. And now we're in Georgia, in the Caucasus, home of the composer Gia Concelli. Also home of the great choreographer George Balanchine, for that matter. And another fellow you might recognize. His Georgian name was Joseph Djugashvili. The world knows him as Joseph Stalin. I think Gia Concelli you'll find is much closer to George Balanchine. So that little bit of music that we heard today, that striking music for the harpsichord, it's like a child's music. And just here, it's interrupted by a catastrophe. And it's as if the composer takes a breath and starts again. This is a piece dedicated to the memory of Gia Concelli's parents. It's his fifth symphony. We're going to hear it intact for about the last half hour of this program. But let's start off with some smaller pieces first. Gia Concelli has written a great deal of music for films in Georgia throughout his life. And I found this fantastic album from the great violinist Gidon Kremer, who brought together a couple of his friends to play these little themes from Concelli's music. So let's start by listening to the theme from a film called Mimino. Gidon Kremer is the violinist. The vibraphone player is from the Ukraine. It's Andrei Bushkarev. Here's music of Gia Concelli.

Music of the composer Gia Cancelli from a 1977 film called Mimino. We heard the violinist Gidon Kremer and the vibraphonist Andrei Pushkarev. Little piece of Gia Cancelli. Cancelli is such a gift for sketching a scene. It's very evocative music. Now, what exactly is it evocative of? I think that depends upon you and me. I have my own movie. You have yours. It doesn't matter that we don't know what the film Mimino is about. It's absolutely enchanting music. Let's hear a larger piece now from Cancelli. Actually, this is just the first movement of a four-movement work for a solo viola and orchestra. This is a work known by a German title, and there is part of the story. Cancelli was born in 1935 in Tbilisi, the capital city of Georgia. 1991, he moved to Berlin, and 1995 to Antwerp, where he's composer in residence for the Royal Flemish Philharmonic. This is a piece written for the conductor Kurt Mazur and for the violist Yuri Bashmet. Dates from 1999. The German title is Vom Winde beweint, which means mourned by the wind. The title is evocative too, isn't it? Cancelli calls this piece a liturgy. It's written for a friend of his in memory of Givi Ordanidze, a musicologist and a hero in an era of Soviet oppression of everyone, including artists in Georgia. We hear the first movement now with the State Symphony Orchestra of Georgia. Yuri Bashmet is the viola soloist. The opening movement of Mourned by the Wind, which opens with a great crash. And then you hear a kind of almost moaning sound from the solo viola. Mourned by the Wind, music of Gia Cancelli.

A lot of the music we've been listening to this week, music of Arvo Pärt and Sofia Gebauer-Dellin, and now of Gia Cancelli, moves very slowly, almost a dreamlike state. And we've just had another very beautiful example from Gia Cancelli, a piece for solo viola, the German title, Vom Winde beweint. Weinen is to cry, so sort of wept over by the wind, or mourned by the wind might be more poetic. Yuri Bashmet was the solo violist with the State Symphony Orchestra of Georgia, music composed in 1999. And now let's go back to that wonderful little album I found of Gidon Kremer and some of his friends playing short film pieces by Gia Cancelli. Here's a piece for just two players, the Ukrainian vibraphone player Andrei Pushkarev and a bandoneon player who grew up in Buenos Aires, Dino Saluzzi. The film was called Hereo Pichebo, From Earth, and this section is called This Is Your Son.

Ah, the bandoneon has such a great sound, doesn't it? That kind of little push-button squeeze box from Argentina. One of the things I love about it is that you can actually hear the keys move, and that was beautifully recorded, what we were just listening to. Very intimate setting. Felt as if we're sitting 2 feet away from the bandoneon player, so you can actually hear the keys move as he plays the notes. Wonderful bandoneon player. This was Dino Saluzzi with Andrea Pushkareff playing the vibes. Music of the Georgian composer Gia Cancelli. This is Your Son. Film music. I think we should get one more theme here. This one's called Main Theme from Cinema, featuring Gidon Kremer and the same vibraphonist, Andrei Pushkareff.

almost like a whistle, isn't it? Those high harmonics in the violin. Gidon Kremer, the violinist, with Andrei Bushkarov playing the vibes. Music from a film called simply Cinema by the Georgian composer Gia Cancelli, whose music we've been listening to today. You're tuned into Exploring Music, and all week long we've been listening to Voices from the East, these three composers born in the Soviet Union in the 1930s, Arvo Pärt, Sofia Gobaidelina, and today, Gia Cancelli. Drop us a line, let us know how you like the show. You can write to us, as always, via our website, exploringmusic.org. I remember very clearly the first time I heard the music of Gia Cancelli. I was in the Hilton Hotel in New York City on 6th Avenue. What was I doing in the Hilton? Well, there was a big music conference going on, an institution still called at that time the American Symphony Orchestra League. So upstairs, all the top floors filled, absolutely jammed with all these board members and managers and a few conductors. And I used to like to hang out down the basement where they had the exhibits, especially music publishers, because you could find music that was very hard to find. This is pre-internet. So I picked up a recording by this guy, Gia Cancelli. I thought maybe it might be an Italian name, but no, he's from Georgia. This is 1991, right after the Berlin Wall. Gia Cancelli had come to the West, and his music was now available to the West. So I started to play this symphony. We heard just a touch of it at the beginning of the show. Remember that little bit of harpsichord music? And so on, kind of enchanting. And then this absolute catastrophe comes, and the harpsichord music again, and then some lost music. I thought, my word, this man makes such a story, such a picture. I felt like diving into it. In fact, I did take it back with me to Kansas City. I was the music director of the Kansas City Symphony at that time, and we played Cancelli's piece all over the Midwest, and people loved it, and you're going to love it now. Begins just the way I started, with that little bit of harpsichord music. This is a piece dedicated to the memory of Cancelli's parents. That opening music sounds to me like music of childhood somehow. But it doesn't matter what I think about this. You listen and you make up your mind. And then write in to tell me about it. This performance we're going to be listening to features Gia Cancelli's hometown band, the Georgian National Orchestra, under Jancic Kakidze. This piece lasts about 25 minutes. It's wonderful. Symphony No. 5, in memory of my parents. I'll see you on the other side.

It's as if he's trying to hold on to that little memory. I wonder if that's a tune that his mom played to him. When we first heard that, it moved faster. And now it's just barely there. It's as if he's trying to hold on to that theme. Symphony No. 5, composed in memory of my parents by Gia Cancelli, the Georgian composer. Performance by the Symphony Orchestra of Georgia under Yansug Karkidze. I still find that piece very touching. Hope you enjoyed it too. Well, this has been such an interesting week. Music of Arvo Pärt, Sofia Gubaidulina, and Gia Cancelli. And a lot of this music has been sort of slow and maybe even a little solemn. So here's a sweet, kind of cute tune to go out on. This is the main theme from a film called Roll for a Beginner. We'll be listening to the wonderful bandoneon player Dino Soluzzi and the equally wonderful vibraphonist Andrei Pushkarev. Music of Gia Cancelli.

charming music. There was Dino Saluzzi playing bandoneon, Andrei Pushkarev playing the vibes. Main theme from a film called Roll for a Beginner, music of Gia Cancelli. And that brings us to the end of this week of listening to Voices from the East, music of Arvo Pärt, Sofia Gubaitalina, and finally today, Gia Cancelli. Hope you've enjoyed it, and hope you have a wonderful weekend, and I'll see you next week.

0: 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Our production assistants are Ella Pinsloop, Eric Opland, Adela Skoronsky, and Weston Williams. Rebecca Neistat is the WFMT production and syndication manager. 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I'm Bill McLaughlin. 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
3: 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I'm Valerie Kaler. Several years ago, a pyrotechnic performance of a 17-year-old violinist playing this music went viral. Twice. The young violinist was Maria Dueñas. The piece, Lalo's Symphony Español. Dueñas is now 23 years old and still bringing the heat. We'll hear her Symphony Español later this hour. Also ahead, Simona Dinnerstein plays Satie in Georgia. Right now, she's got a few variations on a Bach chorale by Philip Lesser.

Pianist Simone Dinnerstein there with a few of Philip Lasser's Variations on a Chorale by Bach. She will be back with Satie later in the hour. From APM, American Public Media, this is Performance Today, taking you to concerts around the world. I'm Valerie Kaler. John Dowland was a 16th century English composer of songs and dances. And the piece we're about to hear is kind of a mashup of two versions of the same song. The original was an actual song, Can She Excuse My Wrongs? The lyrics might have been written by Robert Devereux, the second Earl of Essex. He was a favorite at the court of Queen Elizabeth I until he was not a favorite. After falling out of favor with the queen, he attempted an uprising. It failed, and he was executed. So, the other version of the song is an instrumental called The Earl of Essex Galliard. And according to the cheeky program notes from this American Brass Quintet concert, quote, it seems only fitting for there to be an alternate instrumental version since the Earl no longer has a head to sing Can She Excuse My Wrongs? Music by John Dowland, arranged by Brandon Ridenour. The Earl of Essex Galliard and Can She Excuse My Wrongs? Played by the American Brass Quintet in Interlochen, Michigan.

0: Can She Excuse My Wrongs?
1: The title of that piece sounds like it might be about a lover hoping his sweetheart can forgive him for forgetting her birthday or something. But it's a bit more grim than that. The she is not a girlfriend, but Queen Elizabeth I. The wrongs were acts of treasonous rebellion. QE1 did not excuse the fellow in question, Robert Devereux, the second Earl of Essex. He was executed. We heard the American Brass Quintet play John Dowland's Earl of Essex Galliard and Can She Excuse My Wrongs from an Interlochen Presents concert in Interlochen, Michigan. The American Brass Quintet. Their current lineup is trumpeters Tiago Link and Brandon Ridenour, Eric Reed playing French horn, trombonist Hilary Sims, and John Rojack covering the low end with the bass trombone. In a moment, Inscrutable Satie.

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We're about to hear music by the eccentric and somewhat enigmatic Erik Satie. In 1890, Satie wrote three pieces for piano that he called Nocturne. There have been lots of guesses, but no one knows for sure what he meant by that word, Nocturne. He never bothered to explain. And what did he mean by the odd directions he wrote on the music itself, telling a pianist to play monotonously and whitely, or to arm yourself with clairvoyance? If you were to ask me whether pianist Simona Dinnerstein follows those directions in Satie's music when she plays, I'd have to be honest and tell you that I am not armed with clairvoyance. I've got no idea. But I will tell you, I think this next performance is gorgeous. See what you think. Simona Dinnerstein plays Satie's Nocturne No. 3 in concert at Spivey Hall in Morrow, Georgia.

Erik Satie wrote a handful of pieces he called Nocien. We're not sure what he meant by that made-up word, Nocien. He was into Gnostic ideas and theology, so that's one possibility. But he never fully spelled it out. And that's fine. Let's embrace the not knowing. That was Nocien number 3 by Erik Satie, played by pianist Simona Dinnerstein, from a recital at Spivey Hall at Clayton State University in Georgia. Thanks to the Walter and Emily Spivey Foundation for making that concert recording available to PT. Erik Satie consciously cultivated an eccentric persona. He loved deadpan humor, irony, absurdity. He delighted in upending expectations. And his Nocien are a fine example of that. The music even looks weird on paper. No bar lines, no time signatures, no conventional performance cues like sweetly or grave or even with humor. Instead, pianists see things like with astonishment, very lost, without pride, on the tip of the tongue. Unconventional, yes, but very effective at conjuring very specific headspaces. Erik Satie. In a moment, Maria Duenas, whole

6 years ago, a 17-year-old from Spain took the stage in Estonia to play the Sinfonía Española by Édouard Lalo. From the fiery opening notes, violinist Maria Dueñas captivated the audience in the hall and around the world. That video online has nearly a million views. A year later, Dueñas played that same piece in her prize-winning recital at the Menuhin competition. That video also went viral. Maria Dueñas is only 23 years old. Édouard Lalo's Sinfonía Española has already become a sort of calling card for her. The New York Times recently noted, quote, "People in classical music have talked about her Lalo, with a kind of shorthand often used for legendary performances." Let's hear her Lalo. This concert was in Spain with Andrés Orozco Estrada conducting the Spanish National Orchestra, with Maria Dueñas soloing in the Sinfonía Española by Édouard Lalo.

Edouard Lalo called that his Symphonie Espagnole, his Spanish symphony. But it's really a violin concerto, a virtuoso piece for solo violin and orchestra. We heard the Symphonie Espagnole from a concert in Granada, Spain. 23-year-old Spanish violinist Maria Dueñas was the soloist, with conductor Andrés Orozco Estrada and the Spanish National Symphony.

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0: Conductor Christian Macellaro.
1: I tend to think that the concert hall itself is the instrument that I'm conducting. And we as musicians in the orchestra are just contributors to this incredible instrument. And for me, getting to learn and to experiment with the acoustics of music hall in Cincinnati is both a challenge, but a really beautiful instrument that I have to now learn its capricious qualities in order to be able to produce the best performances.
0: From APM American Public Media, this is Performance Today. I'm Valerie Kaler. Christian Macellaro leads a concert in Cincinnati. Music by Wynton Marsalis, coming up this hour. Here's a highlight from a piece Wynton Marsalis originally wrote for bassoon legend Milan Turković. It's called Milan, after Turković's first name. I love how Marsalis features the bassoon in unexpected ways. Bassoonist Frank Morelli solos in this new recording with the Callisto Quartet.

0: Bassoonist Frank Morelli with the Callisto Quartet in that recording. We heard The Blues from Milan by Wynton Marsalis. The Blues Symphony by Marsalis is just ahead. From APM, American Public Media, this is Performance Today, taking you to concerts around the world. I'm Valerie Kaler. Conductor Christian Macellaro is a close friend of composer Wynton Marsalis. One of the many pieces they worked on together is the Blues Symphony, a 2009 composition. Macellaro says it includes the sound of trains, a texture Marsalis often likes to work with. But it becomes more than just sound.
1: It becomes a philosophy of both the fact that we are in motion, we are going somewhere, but it's also at times divisive, you know, because culturally speaking and socially speaking, there are always two sides of the tracks. And Wynton uses this train motive to represent all these ideas.
0: Let's hear the fourth movement from the Blues Symphony by Wynton Marsalis. You might notice those train sounds beginning in about 2 minutes. Conductor Christian Macellaro with the Cincinnati Symphony Orchestra in concert in Cincinnati.

0: Southwestern Shakedown, the fourth movement of the Blues Symphony by Wynton Marsalis. Christian Macellaro led the Cincinnati Symphony Orchestra in concert in Cincinnati. Christian Macellaro has a philosophy he calls the possibility of better. This came to him when he was rehearsing an orchestra one day, and it seemed to be going well. Macellaro wanted to end this rehearsal 30 minutes early.
1: And the concertmaster of the orchestra stood up and came to me and quietly said, "Is there really nothing that we need to do again?" And I said, "No, I think it's going very well." And then he looked at me in a very beautiful way and he said, "Surely there must be one note we can play better." And it was such an incredible life lesson for me, because then I turned this into this philosophy that now I carry with me, which is this possibility of better. And I feel like this is in some ways the most important job that a conductor has. There is always the possibility of better, but you have to really be very wise about using that in a way that it's positive for the ensemble.
0: Christian Macellaro, using the possibility of better. Music director of the Cincinnati Symphony Orchestra. In a moment, Defia flops with the harpsichord. 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

In the 1920s, Wanda Landowska was a fierce advocate for the harpsichord, a keyboard instrument popular until the piano was invented in the 1700s. Landowska brought it back into fashion, and she encouraged composers of the day to write for it. Manuel de Falla wrote a harpsichord concerto for her, and she gave the premiere in 1926 with de Falla conducting, and it went terribly. The music had been rushed to the publisher. There were lots of errors in the parts. Landowska hadn't had enough time to rehearse. It was so embarrassing, she refused to play the concerto again. And is there a bit of irony here? When the piece is played these days, a piano is generally used instead of a harpsichord. Let's hear it from a concert in La Jolla, California, with Thomas Addis at the piano alongside half a dozen musical friends. The Concerto for Piano, Flute, Oboe, Clarinet, Violin, and Cello by Manuel de Falla.

Most concertos are for a solo instrument and a full orchestra. The one we just heard was written for a total of 6 players. The Concerto for Piano, Flute, Oboe, Clarinet, Violin, and Cello by Manuel de Falla. We heard it from a concert at La Jolla Summerfest, the summertime series of the La Jolla Music Society. Thomas Addis played piano, Emmy Ferguson played the flute, Nicholas Daniel was the oboist, Tommaso Lankvich was the clarinetist, Subin Lee played violin, and Leland Coe was the cellist. If you thought you recognized the name of that pianist, yep, it's the same Thomas Addis who's well known as a composer. The cellist might be a familiar name as well. Leland Coe was a PT Young Artist back in 2023. He has since completed his artist diploma at the New England Conservatory in Boston. He recently gave his solo debut at Carnegie Hall in New York and placed 3rd in the 2026 Queen Elizabeth Competition, one of the most prestigious international competitions for young string players. Leland Coe is currently the cellist of Trio Rye and the Oak Trio, as well as the newly minted Phaedros Quartet, and he plays chamber music around the world. It's always so great to see our former young artists in action. Cellist Leland Coe. In a moment, the part where no one gets pneumonia, and there was much rejoicing. You're listening to Performance Today from APM.

In December of 1884, there was a big outdoor ceremony in Bergen, Norway, with a new choral piece by the local composer, Edvard Grieg. Grieg thought holding the ceremony outdoors was a terrible idea because that meant his choral piece would be sung outdoors in December. And this is Norway we're talking about. Here's what Grieg wrote about how he imagined it might go. I can see it now. Snow, hail, storm, thunder, a large chorus with rain pouring into their open mouths. Oh well, that's one way to die for one's country. It turned out not so bad. Everybody got through it without catching pneumonia. And Edvard Grieg was so inspired, he also wrote 5 short celebratory pieces. That suite has become one of his best-known and best-loved works. The Holberg Suite by Edvard Grieg. The East Coast Chamber Orchestra gave this concert in Skaneateles, New York.

The Holberg Suite by Edvard Grieg, music he wrote for his hometown of Bergen, Norway, in 1884. The East Coast Chamber Orchestra gave that concert during the annual Skinny Atlas Festival in Skinny Atlas, New York. The East Coast Chamber Orchestra, founded in 2001 by a group of brand new conservatory grads. The idea was to build on what they called the pure joy and camaraderie of classical music making. 25 years later, they're still going strong. The East Coast Chamber Orchestra. 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

0: 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Dario Marianelli is an Oscar-winning composer. 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
2: And now, on with the show.

A track from the original soundtrack recording from Pride and Prejudice. It's the 2005 adaptation of the Jane Austen novel with music by Dario Marianelli. Born in Pisa, Italy in 1963, Marianelli studied in Florence and then moved to London. He'd already written scores for several projects when director Joe Wright contacted him about Pride and Prejudice. The film earned Dario Marianelli his first Oscar nomination.

A Postcard to Henry Purcell. It's music from the Oscar-nominated score to Pride and Prejudice. Dario Marianelli would be back at the Academy Awards a couple of years later for another film directed by Joe Wright. But before then, Marianelli would score five more major films, including the 2006 movie V for Vendetta. Natalie Portman plays a masked vigilante trying to start a revolution to overthrow a fascist regime in the United Kingdom. From the score by Dario Marianelli, this is Lust at the Abbey.

0: Lust at the Abbey from V for Vendetta. This is Real Music. I'm Matt Rogers. We're sampling the best of composer Dario Marianelli. And up next, another trip to the Oscars.
1: Ah, snow cones. Here's a refreshment, icy cold and superbly delicious. So get one now. We've got them in your favorite flavor.

It's a cue from Dario Marianelli's score to the movie Atonement. The 2007 romantic war tragedy from director Joe Wright was nominated for 7 Academy Awards, including Best Picture, and Dario Marianelli took home the award for Best Original Score.

0: Dario Marianelli's Oscar-winning music from the movie Atonement. Marianelli's collaborations with director Joe Wright continued in 2009 with a terrific score for a box office bomb. That's next on Real Music.
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papier-mâché world from Dario Marianelli's score to The Soloist. The 2009 biographical drama follows a cynical Los Angeles Times columnist who befriends a homeless musical prodigy living with schizophrenia. The movie was Dario Marianelli's third collaboration with director Joe Wright. This time, the results were mixed. The music was certainly good, but the movie earned mixed reviews from critics and a thumbs down from audiences. The film earned just $38 million against its $60 million budget. From The Soloist, this is The Lord's Prayer by Dario Marianelli.

The Lord's Prayer from The Soloist, the score by Dario Marianelli, who we're spotlighting on this edition of Real Music. I'm Matt Rogers. Eat, Pray, Love is a 2010 movie starring Julia Roberts based on the 2006 memoir from Elizabeth Gilbert that spent 187 weeks on the New York Times bestseller list. 187 weeks. The film, with music by Dario Marianelli, was also a success, grossing $205 million against a $60 million budget.

0: Music from Eat, Pray, Love. That was the original soundtrack recording with music by Dario Marianelli. And this is Real Music. After a quick break, two more collaborations between Marianelli and director Joe Wright, and another ticket to the Oscars.
1: It's intermission time. Time for that stretch you've been wanting. And best of all, time to take your pick from that scrumptious array of tasty treats waiting for you at the snack bar, where the popcorn's popping, the cold drinks are sparkling, the hot dogs are sizzling, the coffee is steaming, and a luscious treasure of your favorite ice cream flavors as you like it served. And so much more to tempt any taste is waiting for you now at the snack bar. You'll be notified in plenty of time when the next show is about to begin.

Music by Dario Marianelli from the movie Jane Eyre. A review from filmtracks.com calls the score a triumph from start to finish. It's a score which carefully weaves a musical web with strings as fine as silk and draws the listener in. Jane Eyre released in 2011. The next year, Dario Marianelli teamed up again with director Joe Wright for his adaptation of the Leo Tolstoy novel Anna Karenina.

The Overture to Anna Karenina from 2012, music that earned Dario Marianelli nominations for the Satellite Award, the Golden Globe Award, the BAFTA, and the Academy Award. This is Real Music. I'm Matt Rogers. We're exploring the best of Dario Marianelli's film scores. If I had to pick a favorite, I think I'd choose Marianelli's score for Everest. It's not one of his Oscar-nominated scores, but it is gorgeous in places. The 2015 film Everest recounts the 1996 disaster at Earth's highest elevation when a sudden blizzard killed 8 climbers and left many others fighting to survive.

0: the epilogue from the score to Everest by Dario Marianelli. Up next on Real Music, another biographical drama with music by Marianelli and another collaboration with director Joe Wright.
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0: Dario Marianelli's score to Darkest Hour. It was his fifth collaboration with director Joe Wright. This is Real Music. I'm Matt Rogers. Up next, music for a famous British bear.
1: Hot dogs with your favorite trimming for men and boys, girls and women. Dress them up to suit your taste. They're good. So good.

That's a track called Jungle Jail from Paddington 2, based on Michael Bond's Paddington Bear stories. You could say the movie was a success. The budget was $40 million. The box office was $290 million. One of the highlights of the movie is the music by Dario Marianelli.

Escape Waltz from Dario Marianelli's Paddington 2. The music was nominated for Best Original Score for a Comedy Film by the International Film Music Critics Association. And that's it for this edition of Real Music, the best of Dario Marianelli. Thanks for listening. 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I'm Matt Rogers. 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
3: Stardate July 10th. Future spelunkers might want to explore caves on the moon and Mars. Scientists have mapped many cave openings on both worlds. On the moon, caves could provide shelter from radiation and meteorites for astronauts. On Mars, they could provide shelter for microscopic life that was born on the planet itself. Orbiting spacecraft have photographed some likely cave entrances on both worlds. They're big holes in the ground. They may lead to larger chambers on the sides. On the moon, the caves probably were excavated by lava flowing below the surface. After the lava disappeared, parts of the empty tubes they left behind caved in, providing the openings. The side chambers could be good places to set up lunar habitats. Most of the caves on Mars probably form the same way. But a recent study found 8 caves that might have been carved by water. The caves were seen in a region that's marked by deep channels that carried water in the distant past. The surface water dried up long ago, but the caves could lead to buried pools of ice. If life ever evolved on Mars, it might have survived in those damp locations. So the caves could be a good place to check for life on the red planet. The Moon and Mars line up with the star Aldebaran in tomorrow's dawn sky. Mars looks like a bright star to the lower right of the Moon. Aldebaran is an even brighter star about the same distance to the lower right of Mars. We have more skywatching tips and much more about our amazing universe in Stardate magazine. Details at stardate.org. For the McDonald Observatory, I'm Billy Henry.
4: Two minutes after 2 o'clock, happy Friday afternoon from Classical KUCO. I'm Kent Anderson. Good to be here for another Friday afternoon, and some good music awaits us. Scarlatti and Wieniawski, Lalo and Dvorak, and Carl Orff's Carmina Burana coming up in just a few minutes. 2 o'clock means Franz Schubert. We're working our way through the rest of Schubert's piano, chamber, and choral music, and we'll be moving on from Schubert and on to Johannes Brahms, beginning on July 29th. Schubert's piano sonata in D major with the Deutsch listing number of 850. Schubert wrote this in the summer of 1825 in the spa town of Bad Gastein, Austria. And this was only the second of Schubert's piano sonatas actually published in his own lifetime. And this is a brand new recording of it. I mean, it just officially dropped 1 week ago today, and I'm glad to bring it to you now. It also includes music of Schumann on this record, and it's performed by pianist Arkady Volodosh on Classical KUCO.

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1: July 10th is the birthday in 1895 of Karl Orff, born in Munich, Germany, studied at the Munich Academy of Music. He's known for a couple of things. He put together a new program for teaching music to children and was quite renowned for that during his lifetime. And his greatest hit, if you will, as a composer certainly is known for his secular cantata, Carmina Burana, written in 1937, a setting of 24 medieval poems. For Orff's birthday today, his biggest hit here performed by the Montreal Symphony Orchestra and Chorus, conducted by Charles Dutoit. The soloists are soprano Beverly Hoke, tenor Stanford Olson, and tenor Mark Oswald. On Classical KUCO.

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0: Hoke, tenor Stanford Olson, and tenor Mark Oswald. On Classical KUCO, Edmond, Oklahoma City. 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
1: This is the Composer's Datebook for July 10th. I'm John Burge. On today's date in 1919, the British composer, Edward Elgar, finished a work he labeled, jokingly, as his Opus 1001, a smoking cantata, intended, according to the manuscript, as, quote, an edifying, allegorical, improving, expostulatory, educational, persuasive, hortatory, instructive, dictatorial, magisterial, and adatory work. It's also only 50 seconds long. The score was completed at the Hertfordshire home of a wealthy banker named Edward Speyer, one of Elgar's oldest friends, to whom the manuscript was given. When Elgar came to stay, Speyer had only one request: that the composer and his musician friends kindly do not smoke in the hall or on the staircase. That's also the full text of Elgar's cantata.

0: In the middle of his manuscript, Elgar drew a medieval hell's mouth belching smoke. The little score was discovered, performed, and recorded for the first time in July of 2003. Composer's Datebook is produced by APM, American Public Media, in conjunction with the American Composers Forum, reminding you that all music was once new.
1: You said Elgar didn't have a sense of humor. 4:02 now, happy Friday afternoon from Classical KUCO. I'm Kent Anderson. Glad to be back with you. Thanks for coming in this afternoon. This hour, a symphony by Edward Lalo with Nema Jarvi conducting. Music for band by American composer Norman Delajoyo. The recording with an Oklahoma connection to it. And a brand new recording I would like to premiere for you this afternoon. A new collection of works for violin and piano featuring the brilliant young violinist Himari. This is her first recording. She is 15 years old and is currently the youngest student enrolled at the Curtis Institute in Philadelphia. She's joined by pianist Chelsea Young in this new recording. And this is Wieniawski's Fantasy on Themes from Gounod's Faust for violin and piano on Classical KUCO.

0: such talent at age 15, violinist Himari, joined by pianist Chelsea Young and Heinrich Wieniawski's Fantasy on Themes from Charles Gounod's Faust. That's the debut recording by Himari. And as I mentioned, she is currently the youngest student enrolled at the prestigious Curtis Institute in Philadelphia. I think we can look forward to a lot of terrific music making from this young woman in the years to come. That's from her debut recording, and this is our KUCO premiere of this release, which is on the Decca Classics label. KUCO, it's 421. Kent Anderson here, spending time with music and with you on the Friday afternoon. Let's get a look at traffic for the afternoon drive. An accident on Southeast 29th at Westminster Road. North Broadway at Northwest 9th, Northwest 10th at Western, Walker at Northwest 36th, Northwest 23rd at MacArthur, Portland at Northwest 10th, Southwest 44th at County Line Road, and in Yukon, check Hall Road at Reno. Traffic from SigAlert.com.
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0: Now, the final composition in the life of French composer of the 19th century, Edouard Lalo. His most famous work, of course, being the Symphonie Espagnole. This is Lalo's Symphony in G minor and the Estonian National Symphony Orchestra here, conducted by Nemi Järvi.

0: Naima Järvi there, conducting the Estonian National Symphony Orchestra in the Symphony in G Minor, written by Edward Lalo in 1886. It was his final composition. 4:48, Friday afternoon with Classical KUCO. Kent Anderson here. Oklahoma City traffic, this afternoon's drive. Accidents working in Yukon, Check Hall Road at Reno. Also southwest 44th at County Line Road. Southeast 29th at Westminster. North Broadway at Northwest 9th. North Walker at Northwest 36th. 23rd at North MacArthur. And this is a new one, Northwest 122nd at May. Traffic from SigAlert.com.
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of the Battle of Lexington and Concord, the so-called shot heard around the world. That anniversary was April 19th, 1775. Delajoyo took on the commission, but he put a stipulation on it. He said that he wanted to be able to use as a starting point for the new work, to base it on some themes he had already written for a Greek comedy. That's an interesting connection to make. Turned out pretty well, Delajoyo's satiric dances. This performance includes an Oklahoma connection. Alan L. Bonner, who was with the U.S. Air Force bands for many years and an Oklahoma native, here conducting the U.S. Air Force Strategic Air Command Band.

The Satiric Dances of Norman DeLaJoyo. Alan L. Bonner, native Oklahoman, conducting the U.S. Air Force Strategic Air Command Band. Classical KUCO, 4:58 Friday afternoon with Kent Anderson here, and A Day to Remember coming at 5 o'clock. Glinka and Dvorak, the Stamets family, and Henrietta René. That's all coming between 5 and 6, plus live traffic and weather here on Classical KUCO.

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1: A Day to Remember, July 10th, 1806. The British East India Company was a commercial enterprise that functioned as a government on behalf of Great Britain, and by the end of the 18th century controlled much of India. Tipu Sultan, ruler of the Mysore region, was deposed and killed in 1799, his family imprisoned. At the time, many Indian men known as sepoys served the British as soldiers. In late 1805, the British banned all Indian attire, including the traditional turban. Both Hindu and Muslim soldiers saw this as an insult to their faith, and in May 1806, a group protested the new dress code. The company responded with public whippings. The fuse had been lit for rebellion. At 3 a.m. on July 10, 1806, Indian soldiers opened fire on the British barracks at Vellore, killing over 100 British. They tore down the Union Jack, raised the banner of the Mysore Sultanate, and declared one of Tipu Sultan's sons as their ruler. But the rebellion collapsed within hours. It was poorly coordinated, and a British officer had escaped and called in cavalry and artillery. The fight didn't last long. Over 300 sepoys died fighting. 100 more were lined up and shot. Leaders of the revolt were executed soon after. The British were shocked by the mutiny. They rescinded the new dress code, but also dismissed the regional governor and military commander. Tipu Sultan's family was moved far away. The short-lived Vellore Mutiny often appears as a footnote to Indian history, but it was the first instance of rebellion against British rule. India would not gain its independence from Britain until 1947. A Day to Remember is a production of KUCO at the University of Central Oklahoma. 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

Vladimir Fedoseyev conducting the Moscow Radio Symphony Orchestra, Mikhail Glinka's Spanish Overture No. 2, titled Summer Night in Madrid, here on Classical KUCO, Oklahoma's voice for the performing arts. Hello there, Kent Anderson with you for Friday afternoon. I'm glad you're coming along. Yeah, music of Dvorak, one of the Slavonic Rhapsodies for orchestra, up next. Oklahoma City traffic right now, accidents northwest 23rd at MacArthur. Still working north Walker at 36th. Southeast 29th at Westminster Road. This is a new one, Sooner Road at Southeast 89th and Southwest 59th at Walker. Also still working, Southwest 44th at County Line Road and in Yukon, Check Hall Road at Reno. Traffic is from SigAlert.com. 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Antonín Dvořák always channeling his love for the folk songs of his native Bohemia and used them in many different ways. He wrote three sort of middle-sized orchestral works he called Slavonic Rhapsodies. Now, this is the third one. It's in A-flat major, had its premiere in Berlin in 1879. And here's Bohumil Gregor conducting the Czech Philharmonic.

0: Czech Philharmonic, Bohumil Gregor conducting the Slavonic Rhapsody number 3 in A flat major by Antonín Dvořák. It's 5:28 from Classical KUCO. Oklahoma City area weather for tonight. Mostly clear skies, low around 76. Still a bit breezy with wind gusts up around 20 miles per hour. For tomorrow, we'll see a 30% chance of showers and thunderstorms moving in the afternoon and a high of 95. More chances for showers Saturday night and Sunday. Right now, just a few clouds around. It's 96 in Oklahoma City, 97 in Purcell, and it's 95 in Yale.
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0: Off to 18th century Mannheim now, and Johann Stamitz lived 1717 to 1757. A flute concerto in C major here, played by flutist Robert Aitken, and the St. Christopher Chamber Orchestra is conducted by Donatas Katkus on Classical KUCO.

0: flutist Robert Aitken and Donatas Katkus conducting the St. Christopher Chamber Orchestra. That's the Flute Concerto in C Major of Johann Stamitz. Music from the mid-18th century. At 5:51 now on Classical KUCO, wrapping up our look at traffic. A few new accidents have popped up in the last few minutes, including one now on I-235, that's southbound near 10th Street. Looks like now things are at a standstill and only the left shoulder is open there. That is what we're seeing now from SigAlert.com. And traffic is slow all the way back to 50th. Again, that's on I-235 southbound. On city streets, accidents at North McKinley at Britton Road in the Village, Southwest 3rd at Meridian, Southwest 89th at Penn, and Sooner Road at Southeast 89th. Traffic from SigAlert.com.
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0: Now, the late 19th, early 20th century harpist and composer, Henrietta Rennie. 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

delightful miniature by Henrietta Rennie, this scherzo fantasy for violin and harp. 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It is 5:57 now. At 6 is Bill McLaughlin with Exploring Music. Symphony Cast at 7 and good music all weekend long, 24 hours a day here on KUCO. I'm Kent Anderson. It's been fun. Thanks for coming by. Have a good weekend. I'll see you Monday afternoon at 2.

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Alexander Micklethwaite, music director, announcing the 2026-27 season. 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

0: 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I'm Bill McLaughlin. 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